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1: Icon brethren, today we gather to remember two brief bright stars in the band called Steely Dan. A borrowed $50 electric sitar played by Denny Diaz and a Yamaha YC30 organ played by Donald Fagen in their hit, Do It Again. Instruments that gave their all but were discarded after the session wrapped. Diaz described the sitar as a piece of crap with lousy strings. But that sitar gave him one of the most iconic solos in rock history. Fagen considered the organ as having a cheap tone and past its prime, yet its solo carried the song's famous driving hypnotic energy. Icon Radio honors the passing of those instruments that helped Steely Dan attain its first big hit in 1972. Keep them in your memories as you hear Do It Again.

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1: Blue Rodeo's Greg Keeler on finding their way in country music.
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1: Okay, time to set the record straight on Bruce Cockburn. His songs, If I Had a Rocket Launcher and Call It Democracy, had fans thinking he was so intense and morally focused that the world's troubles must lay heavy on his shoulders. Bruce jokes that in his youth, he did feel life was too serious for fun, a perspective he admits took about 30 years to outgrow. His do-gooder reputation was brought home to him when a thief broke into his van and made off with his guitar. When the thief realized the instrument belonged to Cockburn, he felt such guilt for stealing from a renowned humanitarian that it was returned with an apologetic note. Bruce found it funny and slightly absurd that his reputation for saintliness was operating as a security system. Icon Radio has a song to prove our Canadian troubadour has a lighter side. This is Bruce Cockburn in a bouncy reggae frame of mind, wondering where the lions are.

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1: Hello, everyone. We're back and broadcasting from the patio at 15 Park Bistro at the Watermark Beach Resort on the BC Food and Wine Radio Network and across, of course, globally on our podcast. We're joined by David McBean. He's the general manager here at the Watermark Beach Resort. David, how are you today?
2: I'm great. How are you?
1: I'm really well. I'm always happy when I'm being hosted here to do the show because, first of all, it's so beautiful here. Mountains in the background, lake in the foreground, kids in the swimming pool. You got it pretty good here.
2: We do. It's beautiful. The weather is gorgeous. The flowers are out. It's nice.
1: Yeah. We never talk too much about the actual rooms here. Well, tell people what kind of a resort this is, because you can actually cook a dinner here, too, and do all kinds of things.
2: Absolutely. We full condos, so they're full apartments. You have everything you need in every room to make a full turkey dinner if you had to for the family. So, you know, if you have, definitely people with kids appreciate that. Not everyone wants to dress up their kids first thing in the morning and kind of march them down for breakfast.
1: Yeah.
2: So to have those options in the room, and when you're surrounded by so much of the amazing fruit and vegetables and everything growing around here, you hit a fruit stand on the way home from the winery, pick it, bring it to the room, and you can do some of that there in addition to your restaurants.
1: Yeah. And those kids can go in the lake, they can go in the pool, they can go for a run, they can get their sillies out. Yeah, it's a good setup.
2: Osoyoos Lake is officially the warmest lake in Canada.
1: Yeah, yeah, it is. You can actually walk almost across it. There's only a small channel you have to swim, I think.
2: Yeah, it's very shallow.
1: Yeah. I wanted to talk to you today a little bit about leadership and like running this hotel. How easy has it become, or how hard has it become in Canada now to be a GM in a hotel?
2: The hotel industry in Canada right now is definitely struggling to get enough employees and have enough talent in there and get the right people. We've been very fortunate here to have some really good people, and our retention is really good. Our culinary team, when I look at it, for example, only two people on our culinary team this year were not here last year.
1: Right.
2: So everybody
1: came back.
2: That's
1: a bit reassuring for you, I think.
2: It is, because they're all great.
1: Yeah.
2: They know what they're doing. They know the team. Everyone meshes well, gels well. And, you know, finding culinary people in general is difficult, let alone having a full team, let alone having one extra.
1: Yep.
2: And it's all people that have all been here before, know each other. So in that sense. But from, you know, leaders, our food and beverage leader who helped put together a lot of this wine list, her name was Diane. She's going to be a full-time BC wildfire firefighter.
1: Wow.
2: So she's going to go do that. That was one thing she was always doing on the side. So we have our new food and beverage manager here. His name's Corey Spruill, and he's got some great experience at resorts in Grand Cayman, the United States, hotels, this, and he's been a great addition to the team. Excited to have him here.
1: And in terms of food, how do the menus flip over? Is it a couple times a year, or how do you do that?
2: So we have our winter menu and our summer menu, and what really changes those is the opening of the outside barbecue kitchen.
1: Right.
2: So when you get to the outside barbecue kitchen, you're cooking steaks outside, and you know, you're preparing everything you know, in front of the guests on the patio. That opens up the menu quite a bit, so a lot of it kind of shifts with that. And the barbecue kitchen always opens in the middle of May every year, and it kind of runs until about late September, early October.
1: Yep.
2: And that's when you'll see kind of those really big changes in the menu. And you know, there's a lamb shank going on this year. The steaks are still there. A few cool seafood dishes. The steelhead trout that's going to go on there is pretty good. And a few salads that have made their way onto the menu to keep things nice and light, like a watermelon beet salad.
1: Yeah. And I know we talk a lot about wine here, and you're in wine country, but cocktails are big now. Do you cater to that, too? Do you get demand for cocktails?
2: We have a very well-known cocktail program here. And, you know, as we said, we talk a lot about wine. Well, you know, everyone spends a whole day tasting wine after wine after wine in wineries. They kind of come back and they're just like, I just need a cocktail.
1: Yeah. Sometimes you need that.
2: Something a little different. And we have a brewery in the hotel.
1: So
2: we have that covered.
1: Yeah, that's good.
2: So we got everything you need.
1: Yeah. David McBean, he's the general manager here at the Watermark Beach Resort. How is the customer change, or what is a customer like in 2025, say, versus 2015?
2: There's a lot more people that are thinking about drinking less alcohol.
1: Right.
2: There's more people that are looking for low alcohol or no alcohol
1: right.
2: In that. But with that said, we still have a lot of people still looking for wine in those vintages. Well, I'd say that's a big change. People are eating healthier. And I would say now with a lot of Canadians staying in Canada rather than going to the U.S., mm-hmm. when they do come here, they're looking for a nicer experience.
1: Yeah.
2: They're not taking 8 vacations a year. They're taking 2.
1: Yeah.
2: So when they're taking 2, it's important for them to have a great experience for those 2, which is why we see a lot more people selecting resorts like this one than, you know, than somewhere where they've been in the past.
1: Yeah, because I think we tend to be conservative as Canadians. We go to Mexico or something, we, you know, we're in an all-inclusive and going crazy and that, but we, in Canada, we're more reserved. So it'd be nice to see a bit of that action happening in hotels, too.
2: Yeah, everyone's really enjoying what we're doing here. You know, sometimes something simple as a good water slide and good service, smiling housekeepers, you know, that's enough.
1: No rain. It's a desert.
2: It's a desert.
1: Yeah, so that's good. David, thanks so much for hosting us and joining us today on the show. Great to be here.
2: My pleasure. Thank you.
1: David McBean, he's the general manager at the Watermark Beach Resort here in Osoyoos, the warmest lake in Canada. Stick around. Coming up next is Mike Dowell. He's the owner of Liber Estates.
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0: Welcome back to the show. Of course, we're live today from the Watermark Beach Resort. We're joined by Mike Dowell. He's the owner of Liber Estates. And Gustav Ellander is the winemaker and vineyard manager. Gentlemen, welcome to the show.
1: Hello, hello.
2: Hello.
0: Great to have you back. You came with white wine?
1: Yes, finally.
0: Yeah, that looks very interesting to me. We're going to talk about the South Okanagan, and you would think it would be too warm here to have white wine, but it's not the case anymore. People seem to know what they're doing, or the wine is lively.
1: Well, you know, everybody says it's too hot, but then everybody says we're a cool climate, so I'm kind of puzzled by what people think versus what they know. So, it's a great location. I think you do have to be careful because of the hardiness of it. So, proper clone, proper rootstock. But I just love the ability that it can play with the acid just because of the heat.
0: Right.
1: So it really can create some exciting white wines for sure.
0: And Gustav, do you protect these grapes maybe with more coverage, or how do you handle them in the vineyard?
2: Yeah. So less sort of leaf thinning in front of clusters and really trying to hold onto that acidity. I think it's super important, especially for me as a winemaker.
0: And if you're in the desert, it's pretty cool at night too. It's not like it's in some places where the heat never goes away.
1: Yeah. Oh yeah. You definitely get a 10 degree difference some days. So, you know, it'll be 30 and then 20 or even less during the night for sure. Yeah.
0: So we have two rebels in front of us besides you two gentlemen. We have a Sauvignon Blanc and a Semillon, which you used to blend. Is that correct?
1: Yeah. Or? Originally, when we first started, we would buy grapes, Sauvignon Blanc, and Semillon, and then we would make we called it SBS, so it would be a blend, or a Bordeaux white blend. But
0: something happened in the barrel room.
1: When we did the tastings, we just couldn't find the proper mesh. It was like the both of them were friends, but at this time they're not friends.
0: They were better on their own.
1: Yeah, they were better on their own. Yeah, one man gang. So we said, okay, let's just release them as single varietals, and I think it was the right choice, 100%.
0: Yeah. Okay, we're going to taste the Sauvignon Blanc. Maybe you could walk us through the wine, Gustav, Sauvignon Blanc, and maybe a bit of your philosophy with it.
2: Yeah, so Sauvignon Blanc comes from our vineyards right down on the border. Really heavy sort of clay soils there too. Mm-hmm. And for me, I like a Sauvignon with nice acidity, but a little bit more of the sort of tropical fruit, which last year, I mean, pretty much all our whites had just tremendous, really ripe tropical fruit flavors, so just trying to just coax that out.
0: Yeah.
2: So
0: this is a 25.
2: Yeah.
0: So kind of a bounce back vintage. Where did it do as well as you thought it should, or how would you describe the 25s?
2: Overall, like I said earlier, the fruit expression was tremendous, and I think last vintage was probably, for me anyways, I feel it was one of the best we've had in years, which was fantastic after the previous two. So
0: 23, 24.
2: Yeah.
1: Especially with the crop level, because it was a big crop too, so there was a bit of a fear that might, you know, translate
0: it or something.
1: Yeah, but
0: it hasn't been the case.
1: No, it hasn't. For us, we're ecstatic.
0: Yeah.
1: Definitely, like, even the Chardonnays, everything white that we produced, there was these tropical flavors that you get on typically a really, really hot year. So
0: you got a couple layers in this wine, too, which I like. At the front, it looks like a Sauvignon, maybe. And then it's got more depth. It looks like maybe it's a Bordeaux-style Sauvignon, even though there's nothing in it. But it has intensity and length of flavor, too. So it's quite an interesting wine. The Rebel series is the top series for you.
1: Correct.
0: At
1: Liber. Yeah. And in the Sauvignon Blanc too, I think we did about 15 or 20% in barrel.
0: Yeah.
1: Again, to try to kind of, you know, create that bigger, more depth style of Sauvignon Blanc.
0: I guess Mike Dowell, he's the owner of Liber Estates, and Gustav Ellander, he's the winemaker and vineyard manager, and we're talking about two 25s, a Sauvignon Blanc and a Semillon from Liber Estates under the Rebel label, which is Liber backwards.
1: Correct, yeah.
0: Who came up with that? It must have been
1: my wife, winter night. Yeah, my wife,
0: after said, a million names?
1: Yeah. She just said, if we do it this, we can just call it Rebel. I said, done, because I was tired of talking about it.
0: Yeah, good job. Okay, so Semillon, which but mostly we learned about Semillon as a grape was added to white Bordeaux way back when. It now seems to have more presence by itself. Do you like it solo? I mean, obviously you bottled this one.
2: Yeah, I mean, for one, we had very little of it this year, so yeah. it was barrel fermented, so we only had 2 barrels.
0: Right? Yeah.
2: So it's not much around, but I think Semya on its own is fantastic. You can do it in a few different styles. We were definitely going for the a little bit richer style. Again, very fruit forward. I found with Semya as well, as a winemaker, being out in the vineyard, it's very important when you decide to pick. So yeah. I was literally tasting it daily going up to, and then said to Mike, Kate, we're picking tomorrow.
0: Beating off the deers.
2: Yeah.
0: It's really fresh wine, but it has the richness that you're talking about, which I like that combination. You get best of both, really.
1: Yeah, it's kind of got that fatness to it that people talk about, and Semyon can bring that out. But again, it's... The lucky thing with us with being small is we can make that decision the day before and pick the next day. But if you do allow it to, hang because you're busy or whatnot, it can definitely lose some of that. So you have to be, it's one of those grapes that are definitely you have to be on top of.
0: If people don't know Liber Farms. You have three properties, actually. Yep. One at the border and then one just outside of the main intersection of Soyuz and Highway 97. Where they can actually stop by and taste wine and buy wine.
1: Yep.
0: And then you have another property, say the original property in Similkameen, which I love that property. How's that doing? Is it recovered well?
1: What survived it, yes. So Pinot Noir and the Chardonnay is doing very well. We made a decision to, we're going to replant the old Merlot block and we're going to extend... the Chardonnay block, and we're going to plant a Pinot Noir block as well. So we'll just have the two varietals out there growing.
0: When I was working with you there on a video, we ended up in a part that wasn't planted. Is that in the cards, or is that still up there?
1: We'll see. We gotta see what happens here. I'm kind of glad I didn't do that right now. So it's just it's you never know. I think up there it's really rocky. It would be a pretty gnarly vineyard, but. I don't know. If Gustav wants to make more wine, then I guess we may have to.
0: Yeah. Well, Gustav, you've come in now to take over the winemaking and viticulture. You still have, obviously, you guys are blending together and tasting together. Yep. But what would you say about the properties now, the Pinot Noir and the Chardonnay? It's they're lovely properties, I think. Eh?
2: Oh, they're gorgeous properties, and just right above the river there, you've got the old sort of river bottom deposits throughout the vineyards.
0: Yeah,
2: some really nice rocky, gravelly soil, but still with a lot of depth to it. So, like the Chardonnay was the first fruit we picked last year. I think it was day 3 for me.
0: Yeah,
2: and then the Pinot immediately after. But I've love what we get out of the fruit there, so that's why we decided to plant more. So
0: it's a windy place, so there's not a lot of disease pressure there, I guess. Eh? Or
2: no,
0: I don't know how you're farming now. Is it sustainable?
1: Yeah, certified organic. So we go through packs and do all the
0: do all the work.
1: We do. Mm-hmm. We touch every vine and we do a lot of that. So it's fun. Like we've we had to clear that Merlot block and. Luckily we had a nice, warm winter. So, pulling out the posts and then a lot of rocks came out of that 3.5 acres.
0: Yeah.
1: I tell you, I think we could have built a castle with them. But so that's why, looking above it going, I don't know if that's in the cards. But it's just such a special property and just the quality of grapes that we can grow and just the quality of wine we can make with those grapes.
0: Yeah, I think the Similkameen byline will be big moving forward in the next 20 years. Like a wine out of the Similkameen is going to be something people really want.
1: Yeah.
0: And it'll be different. You were farming on the Naramata Bench. How would you describe the difference, say, in Pinot there and here? Or?
2: Well, the Similkameen has got more heat, for sure. So I might get more than the Pinot, especially more of the darker red fruit.
0: Yeah.
2: But at the same time, we get the large temperature difference in night to day, so we were able to hold on to that acidity as well. Yeah. So
0: less bone, more Côte de Nuit, or okay, we can go with that, eh?
2: Yeah,
1: sure.
0: Okay, so people can come by. Tell us about the Highway 97. When are you open? What's on there? You got a little setup there where people can taste outside.
1: Yeah, we're open 7 days a week now, and we have indoor tasting area as well as we have a large outdoor tasting area under a tent, and we have spaces. We're dog friendly, kid friendly. Walk-ins are more than welcome to show up, and We got a couple games. If you want to play some games in the Cherries and hang out and have some lunch or whatnot, we have picnic tables and just a space for you to come and explore, really. And then we have the vineyard just on the other side of the Cherries. And the Cap Sav is looking really, really, really, really nice this year. Started off really nice. So, yeah lots to do.
0: There'll
1: and
0: be
1: lots
0: some
1: to
0: Bordeaux
1: see.
0: Coming out of there. Eh?
1: Yeah, we, yeah.
0: Maybe.
1: Off and I are really excited for the Cap Sav and the Malbec in a couple years, or 3 years probably.
0: Okay.
1: But it's, we're really excited for that.
0: Last thing, because we're out of time, but you have a wine club. People can get online and sign up for the Rebel Small but Thriving Wine Club.
1: Correct, yeah, 100%. And that's kind of where the Semillon's going to park itself for a while just because of the small quantity that we made. But the wine club is going to be the place that you're going to have access to all the wines as, you know, as we feel we're going to grow.
0: Yep.
1: Our small lots might not be small enough, but you know, it might not make it out of the wine club. So if you really want to have a chance to get to it, you have to join up for sure.
0: Gentlemen, thanks so much.
1: No, you're welcome.
0: Great to catch up again. Mike Dow, Liber Estates. 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

0: Hello, British Columbia, and welcome back to the show. We're joined by Charlie Bessler. He's the managing partner at Corselet's Estate Winery. I think you do a whole bunch of other things too, Charlie, but we'll leave it at that. How are you?
1: I'm so good. Thank you.
0: Great to see you. You look so happy.
1: I'm always happy. Yeah. Life's short.
0: Yeah. Well, it's great to see you. Maybe we'll just start in quickly with this year. It's been a pretty nice start to the season.
1: You know, we're coming out of a gorgeous winter, and so all of our vines are so happy and growing, and I mean, it's we're so excited to put up a really beautiful crop and just continue this kind of excellence in winemaking.
0: Yeah, you got hit hard in 24, and you've replanted a lot. You were saying maybe almost 80% of your properties.
1: That's correct.
0: Wow.
1: And as a result, though, you know, certainly our best wines are ahead of us, and so, you know, those efforts aren't haven't gone wasted. Yeah, they're tough situations to navigate through. We've lost a couple vintages of, you know, estate production wines, but the future is bright, so we're excited.
0: And you had some wines to help you through that time period. Your reds, maybe you spread them out, but the whites you had to refill or go elsewhere for that.
1: That's correct. So we had developed a new brand in the process. In fact, we were kind of at the front door of that journey already. So Phoenix, which allowed us to craft wines from beyond our estate's property lines, has kind of assisted us in keeping our team engaged and staying relevant in the marketplace and making some really cool wines, new varietals, new wine styles. So it's really exciting.
0: And maybe people who didn't understand, I mean, the whole point of these replacement wines was to keep your people working, basically, and not have a brain drain.
1: That's correct. Yeah, stay active. You know, keep the wheels greased. And
0: did you have fun making wine though from elsewhere? Like, was that also an energizer? Or?
1: You know, I'm a bona fide farmer, and I think my experience in Washington, in our case, was really enlightening, just in terms of really digging deep and meeting other farmers and some techniques that they're using and some different practices, whether it be, you know, an implement or all sorts of different trellising. And so I think that was my big take home, was kind of learning.
0: I know we have to get to wine, but I would look at it the same. Like, I think, okay, like, that's what I do all the time. Maybe you would make time now in the rest of your life to see what other people are doing just a little bit and get off the farm. You know what I mean? Like, because you get stuck at home the whole time.
1: That should be the case. You know, people travel to taste wines, but I think we get so busy in our industry, which is the reality. We're just very busy as small producers.
0: Yeah.
1: But we should take the time to explore the egg and production angles more so than necessarily wine styles. And
0: see what's new out there in the farming area. But what about your farming? How would you describe it to people? You know, they know sustainable, regenerative, organic, biodynamic. Well, what's the story at Corselet?
1: Well, I have a hard time putting a name on it, but certainly we've got a lot of advanced sustainable initiatives, sustainability initiatives. You know, I mean, a lot of it is organics on steroids is really what it is.
0: Yep.
1: The term organic is, you know, been kind of put into a box of this is what organic people do, but we've really kind of broken all of the molds and have tried a lot of new things. So it's been exciting. I talked to you about straw, which we've added to our vineyard rows as a mulching component to protect against winter challenges and protecting the vine base.
0: Successful.
1: It's been so much more than that. The reality is the benefits during the growing season are almost outweighing the benefits of winter resilience. So
0: really, what is it, adding organic matter to the soil, or what?
1: We've explored a lot with humic acids as well, which is really boosting microbial life. And once you can set your vineyards down that pathway, everything is just kind of catalytic. It just vineyard life, organic matter, of course, the instant byproduct of that. But just our vine's ability to uptake existing and present nutrients is also really exciting. Improved. And, you know, water retention's a major one. Kind of, not having these extreme wet, dry periods where we can maintain a more homogeneous moisture curve in our soil.
0: Yeah.
1: And so we're seeing that with our soil moisture probes, of course. And so it's just been, like, under vine weed pressure, all these things. It's like, it looks like a golf course. It's beautiful. It's amazing.
0: Healthy.
1: Yeah.
0: Love it. Okay, so you brought a wine I've never seen before, which is always exciting for me.
1: Yeah,
0: so... You made a sparkling wine.
1: We did. So this was, you know, one of our last vintages for this block, Pinot Gris from our state vineyard, which has now since been replanted. But, you know, in our pursuit for, you know, different wines and our passion for all things wine, we didn't have a sparkling.
0: Yeah.
1: We had originally made a kind of tank method, if you will. This is our take on, it's called méthode traditionnelle, which is traditional method. So it's on lees, bottle aged for 15 months, hand riddled, It's you know, just our take on rounding off our portfolio. We want to celebrate what we've done. We like to celebrate as families, as individuals, and we just want to drink more sparkling wine. So you know, we're
0: it's a lovely fruity style, creamy. You know, it just slides down very easily, and the bubbles are quite fine.
1: It's
0: was it hard to make? Or
1: it is hard. Sparkling wine is hard to make.
0: Yeah,
1: especially when you pursue packaging like this, Tony. Yeah. I don't know if you've ever noticed, but there's no sparkling wines in the world that come in these clear
0: not
1: bottles.
0: Really. No,
1: because you know, there's a lot of different stability issues. There's staining of the lees on the inside glass, and so that's why they're always. And then try stacking this bowling pin bottle.
0: Yeah,
1: and
0: good luck with that.
1: So you know, it was a passion project for us. I think we did. That's what I might say on the back here. I forget now. It's been some time, but I think we did 200 six-pack cases of this.
0: Right.
1: So small production, but a labor of love.
0: And can people find it at the winery still?
1: Or? Absolutely. Yeah. So this was just released to our wine club last fall, so it's very relevant in our tasting room today.
0: Yeah.
1: So
0: great. Yeah. And will you continue with sparkling wine then?
1: Yeah. So I was talking to you just prior. We've got quite a bit of Pinot Noir going in the ground.
0: Yeah.
1: So because it's such a diverse varietal for us in terms of skews, so rosé, reds, sparklings. Mm. So we'll return to this for sure. It'll take some time.
0: Yeah.
1: Yeah.
0: Bit of the Corselet ethos going into this wine, since some Pinot.
1: We're thinking, you know, a decade into the future.
0: Yeah.
1: We have to.
0: Well, lovely wine to taste right now. Okay, and you brought along a

0: three bricks.
1: Yeah.
0: What it does is allow us to make a really nice, pure, low phenolic rosé, right? So it's quite pronounced, got some kind of candied watermelon.
1: Yeah.
0: You know, nice and floral. So it's super clean. You know, it's, you know, it's summer, like.
1: Very bright. It is a slight orange color, like a lovely looking color in mm-hmm. the glass. Yeah. Fun to drink. Okay, let's talk just a little bit before you have to go on the Similkameen. Lots of things have happened since you arrived there.
0: Yeah.
1: How would you describe the region now and things that people can do? And they can spend more than an hour there.
0: Oh, we invite anyone to come and just, you know, kick your feet up, enjoy the authentic pace of the Similkameen. And that's really what makes it unique is, you know, we're 15, you know, phenomenal beverage producers, so cideries, wineries, of course, mm-hmm. were mixed in with a bunch of really cool, you know, fruit stand style cafes that are making some really authentic lunch and dinners. And,
1: yeah.
0: and so the river flows through it. Grab yourself a hike, a picnic, and find your, you know, your spot on the beach. And
1: yeah.
0: it's just a different pace. It's rustic. The vistas are stunning. Mm-hmm. It's so impressive. So, I mean, I can't see why someone can't lose themselves in the valley for 2-3 days.
1: Like,
0: you know.
1: And shortly they can eat some cherries and really enjoy the kickoff to summer.
0: Oh, the fruits of that valley are just amazing.
1: And places to stay are sort of burgeoning now, or a little more than you used to have?
0: So some key wineries, for sure, ourselves. We have our own guest house in Orsolette, so we'll find that online. Orofino's got 2 or 3 or maybe even 4 units now.
1: Yep.
0: Clippers also has a handful of phenomenal, you know, 2-3 bedroom suites. Crow's Nest, Forbidden Fruits, Tree to Me.
1: Wow.
0: All very, you know, perfectly suited wine country stays.
1: Yeah.
0: Yeah.
1: And of course, let can people drop by? They need rezos. How are you handling tourists?
0: We suggest rezos. We'd love to know when people are coming so we can be properly set up. But of course, we're open 10:30 to 5:30, mm-hmm. closed Wednesdays. That's kind of our service day.
1: Yeah.
0: Yeah, I mean, we have a phenomenal experience. Hey, we have a beautiful view. We do these flights. We've got charcuterie boards.
1: Yeah.
0: You know, there's a great little learning center about some terroir. We've got some new maps and talks about, you know, if someone wants to geek out about what's happening below the surface.
1: Yeah.
0: And so we encourage anyone to just enjoy a casual stop or deep dive, right?
1: Any level of wine drinker can go there. That's the thing.
0: Yeah.
1: Charlie, so great to see you.
0: Thanks. Great
1: you
0: to
1: look
0: be here.
1: Very healthy and happy. Well, so great to see you.
0: It's the wine.
1: Yeah. Yeah. And maybe the vintage.
0: And the vintage.
1: Yeah. Yes. Charlie Bessler, he's the managing partner at Corselette Estates Winery. Up next, Michael Clark, he's the managing director and winemaker at Clos du Soleil, another Similkameen winery just down the road in British Columbia.
2: There's more still ahead. 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
1: Hi, this is Anthony Gismondi, and this message comes to you from the patio deck at 15 Park Bistro at the Watermark Beach Resort in Osoyoos. 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
2: Welcome back, everyone, to the show. We're on location in South Okanagan at the Watermark in Soyuz. We're joined by Michael Clark. He's just driven over the mountains to meet us from the Smilkman and Clos du Soleil Winery. Michael, great to see you. Welcome back.
3: Very nice to see you. Always a pleasure.
2: Fun to talk to you today. You have a big birthday coming up.
3: Yes. Well, not exactly me, but the winery. Yes.
2: Yeah, that's true. I should have said that. Yeah. How old are you?
3: 20 years old, and we're really proud of that. We've been working hard for 20 years, and are looking forward to the next 20.
2: Yeah. Things are different today than they were 20 years ago.
3: Yeah, I mean, in the industry, and for Clos du Soleil as well, when we started, we were tiny. We were founded back in 2006 by a small group of friends who really believed in the potential of some Smilkameen terroir specifically.
2: Yeah. I was going to say, you didn't go to the Okanagan or to the Naramata Bench. You went to Smilkameen. Why did you guys end up going there? What was the attraction?
3: It was a little bit more off the beaten path. It still is today, of course, so there's a lot more recognition over the years. The soils, the geography there is really distinct from the Okanagan, and the original partners, who are still my partners today, really sense that that was something unique. And of course, winemaking is all about expressing that uniqueness through wine.
2: Yeah. I was talking to Olivier Humbrush this week, a very famous Alsatian dude who's doing some work in the Smilkameen.
3: Yes.
2: And he had nothing but incredibly good things to say about the Smilkameen, which is pretty high praise.
3: Yeah. Well, smart people look at that valley and realize that there's something special about it.
2: Yeah,
3: sure.
2: Like a lot of rocks.
3: Yeah, absolutely. A lot.
2: Yeah. So from the start, the notion of being organic or protecting the land was a big issue for you at Clos du Soleil?
3: Yeah, absolutely. We've been organic and biodynamic almost from day one. So now it's just a little less than 20 years. And to me, that is all about that terroir expression that we were talking about. You can't really express the sense of place unless you have lots of life in the vineyard and in the soil, and that's what the practices are about.
2: Yeah, which, if people don't understand, it expresses the terroir in the wine, but it has to all be in balance, and it takes a lot of work.
3: Yes,
2: yeah,
3: but it's worth it. We do this out of passion more than anything else, and so we never cut any corner, whether that's in the vineyard or in the cellar, to produce the most unique wine possible. Mm-hmm. I always think of wine as something that should tell a story, and I hope all my wines do.
2: You started out with a certain amount of vines. You've grown over the years. You've added a vineyard or two. So how big are you now, or what? Give us the whole rundown on the vineyards.
3: Yeah, so when we first started, we had one vineyard with about 8 acres planted, and our first vintage was really just a couple hundred cases.
2: Mm-hmm.
3: We've grown now to 5 vineyards, but they're all in the Smilkameen, in fact, all clustered around the town of Karamios.
2: Yep.
3: We have around 40 acres planted now, and we were producing around 8,000 cases just before the freezes we've had, and we'll be back there very soon.
2: Yeah. Okay, and lastly, what about the general wines that you produce? How would you describe what's coming out of Clos du Soleil to people who maybe don't know?
3: Yeah, so really from the start, the vision has been to have a focused portfolio that can express that sense of place.
2: Mm-hmm.
3: And from day one, we've focused on the varieties that they traditionally grow in Bordeaux. So most of our whites are Sauvignon Blanc and Semillon. Most of our reds are blends of the red Bordeaux varieties like Merlot and Cabernet Sauvignon. We do a few things outside of that, but that's still the focus today.
2: But you're not a big barrel guy. You're a concrete guy.
3: Yes. So as a winemaker, I love having as many tools as possible to be able to express the best in the wine.
2: Mm-hmm.
3: We ferment our reds all in concrete, and I just love that as a tool. And then we use French oak for the maturation process, and I love having both to play with, really.
2: Yeah. What does the concrete give you? Like, how could you explain what you're getting out of that, you know, other people are in stainless steel or whatever?
3: I would tie it back to our philosophy, my winemaking philosophy of being as natural as possible. So there are a few different things you get from the concrete. One is that it's slightly breathable, not as much as oak, but right. a little bit,
2: right.
3: Which helps. But the other aspect is that it's a big thermal mass. It's like insulation. And so it moderates the temperature, and we don't have to use artificial temperature control during the fermentation, and that's where I'm coming from, this idea of natural.
2: Yeah.
3: It really controls itself, and I love the result that you get from that.
2: Okay, well, we got to get to a couple of wines, and we're going to talk about how you're going to celebrate these 20 years. First of all, the Clos du Soleil 2025 Fumé Blanc is in front of me. Got a nice new label.
3: Yes,
2: but look,
3: proud of that.
2: The label makes me want to drink the wine before I even get to
3: it's
2: it.
3: A good start.
2: Which is a good start. And the vintage was quite a good recovery for a lot of people in the valley.
3: Yeah, absolutely. It was great quality, great quantity for us as well. The 25 is specifically our 20th vintage ever as a winery. The Fumé Blanc is a blend of Sauvignon Blanc and Semillon. What do you think?
2: Wow. That's so delicious.
3: I'm very pleased.
2: Yeah, it just has this sort of lightning citrus lemony thing going through the middle of it, and it just lights it up. And it feels alive. Yeah, a really nice wine.
3: Yeah, well, thank you very much.
2: I would love to, just tasting that wine, I would say, wow, I'm interested in the Similkameen, and I want to go there.
3: Yeah, it's lovely because it has all this ripe fruit character, so it's really easy drinking by itself, but because it has this snappy acidity,
2: yeah.
3: Great food wine as well.
2: I'm going to say you're super diligent, but I'm not sure you could make a wine like that in 2006, this style. Like, it's really, you've really developed into something really great now.
3: Oh, thank you. It's a philosophy for us that we really try to improve every single vintage. So with 20 vintages behind us now, that's 20 years of improvement.
2: Yeah. Well, speaking of that, you brought a great wine for us to taste today, a 2016. Now, this will be one of the wines or the vintages that will be involved in how you celebrate at the winery now this year.
3: Yeah, absolutely. We have a whole lot of celebrations planned through the whole year, a bunch of winemaker dinners in cities all across the province and in Alberta.
2: Yeah.
3: But also, we're going to have a special anniversary pour available in our tasting room.
2: Fantastic.
3: And so this is going to be an estate reserve. This is a wine coming from our oldest vineyard, that one that we had back in 2006.
2: Yeah.
3: There will be, through the season, different vintages available, but all of them 10 years old or more. So I brought the 2016 to share with you today.
2: Which is one of my favorite vintages in BC. So that's a great thing. It's 10 years old, and it's just sort of now just at its surpoint, I guess. It could sit on this for a while now in the bottle.
3: Yeah, I think it's drinking beautifully. It's one of the reasons that I wanted to bring it with me today and share it with you. But it still has a long life ahead of it, too. I'm sure you would agree. It's a blend of Cabernet Sauvignon, Merlot, Cab Franc, Malbec, Petit Verdot. It's unfined, unfiltered, entirely natural wild fermentation.
2: Yep.
3: To me, it really showcases the elegance and what is special about the Similkameen Valley. You get that sense of minerality. You get a bit of that sense of wildness.
2: Yeah.
3: While still having a very classic expression.
2: I love that term wildness when you taste these wines. It's a controlled wildness, but it's unique, you know. You don't get that in very many wines, so that's why we like it in the wine. And, you know, imagine showing up at the winery and then having a chance to taste a super old wine to celebrate the anniversary. I think it's a great way to, you know, draw people into what you've been doing for 20 years.
3: Yeah, it is a unique opportunity for people this year in particular to be able to taste these wines, so we really encourage people to come. We're open 7 days a week from 10 a.m. to 5 p.m.
2: Right. And for the special events, they can go online now and see in what cities and where they are if they want to get involved in attending some of those dinners.
3: Yeah, we would love as many people as possible to come out, so we've already announced dinners in Vancouver and Kelowna, which is coming up just after this broadcast, and Edmonton, and we'll have more locations announced through the year as well.
2: Yeah, and you're busy out in the vineyard?
3: Yes, but it's a good start. It's been a great spring weather, so yeah. We're really excited.
2: Yeah. Well, it's so great to catch up with you, and to it's hard to believe that 20 years have just zipped by, but they have.
3: They fly by.
2: Yeah, they fly by. But I know, I think just generally in the valley and in the Similkameen, people are, there's a level of sophistication now that we used to hope for, but now that we have. And I think visiting wineries, tasting wine, and the quality of the wine is really changing a lot of people's vision about British Columbia wine. You should be congratulated for that because you're a pioneer of it, and you were one of the first people I met who convinced me that the Smokabean was a place that I should get to know, and many more people should do the same right now.
3: Well, thank you.
2: Yeah, thanks so much, and good luck with the anniversary.
3: Thank you very much.
2: I'll probably see you in Vancouver at the dinner because I'm interested to taste all of those old wines and to reminisce about the starts. I remember walking up into some of the vineyards you were going to plant with you.
3: That was years ago.
2: I was thinking, getting to the top of the hill, this guy's really going to do that, man. It's crazy. You did it. Thanks so much.
3: Yeah, nice to see you.
2: Michael Clark, he's the winemaker and managing director at Clos du Soleil Vineyard. Stick around, we're not going anywhere. Up next, Michael Barche. He's the general manager and co-owner of Barche Brother Wines on the Black Sage Bench.
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2: Hi, this is Anthony Gismani on site here at Laughing Stock Vineyards with winemaker Sandy Lyer. Sandy, you got to be thrilled with the fact that Laughing Stock was named the number one small winery in Canada at last year's Wine Align National Wine Awards. Canada Day is coming up, so the combination of that, and you've got a big event on Canada Day.
6: Yes, we are doing our annual Canada Day dinner set out on our patio overlooking the lake. We kick it off with canapés and a welcome wine, followed by a three-course dinner, wine paired, and the guests will get to go up and have a sneak peek of our cellar as well. So,
2: oh, wow.
6: Some really fun things, and topped off with a fireworks show over the lake as well.
2: And do you make them sing the national anthem at some point? Or?
6: Yes, I think we should.
2: Yeah,
6: actually.
2: I think you should, yeah. Okay, tickets for the event are available online.
6: They're online, yeah. It's only $100 a person, plus gratuities, and 7 to 10 p.m. on July 1st.
2: 7 to 10 p.m., okay. All of that happening here at Laughing Stock Vineyards, which was named the number one small winery in Canada at the Wine Line Awards last year, which are coming up shortly. We hope to see your wines again in that.
6: Yes, definitely. Thank you so much.
2: Okay. I'm Anthony Gismondi. I'm at Laughing Stock Vineyards on the Naramata Bench, and I'm speaking with Sandy Lyer.
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2: Welcome back to the show. I'm Anthony Gismondi, and I'm pleased to be joined by Michael Barche, the general manager and co-owner of Barche Brothers Vineyards, residing on the Black Sage Bench in the South Okanagan. Michael, good to see you. Great to see your smiling face.
9: Good to see you. Thanks for having me here.
2: You look so happy. Everybody's happy down here.
9: We're going to have a crop.
2: Yeah, you're going to have a crop.
9: Again.
2: Yeah, that's nice, huh?
9: Oh, is it ever? Yeah, it looks beautiful out there.
2: Yeah. I know I talked to you sort of right just after the disaster, more or less, and you had a lot of plans, but you were quite worried. But it seemed to work out.
9: It always does.
2: I say easily because I go away and come back and there's plants. You actually have to plant them.
9: You know what I learned?
2: Yeah.
9: It's amazing what you can achieve when you have to.
2: Yeah.
9: And
2: yeah.
9: We had to. There was a lot to get done, and we got it done.
2: Necessity is the mother of invention, right?
9: Yeah, that. And
2: a lot of hard work.
9: Avoiding the embarrassment of bankruptcy or something like that.
2: Yeah, that too. Yeah, so things are pretty good now.
9: Yeah.
2: Looking good, and you're upbeat.
9: I am upbeat. There's a pretty good buoyancy in the industry, in the wine industry in the Okanagan right now. Everybody's quite happy.
2: Yeah.
9: The vineyards look healthy.
2: And there's a lot of tourists around early, too, so that's kind of nice.
9: Yeah, our sales have been quite brisk.
2: Yeah.
9: I'll take that any day.
2: Yeah, maybe it's the bocce. No, it's the wine, I know. Well, you brought a couple of wines today. They're 25, so what happened in 25 for you on the property? Because you were still replanting some things.
9: Yeah, 2025, it was a good vintage. It was a nice vintage. Mm-hmm. There was a lot that did not produce in 2025 because they had been replanted.
2: Sure.
9: They're young vines that they're just not ready.
2: Yep.
9: And of course, those vines will start producing this coming vintage, like Semillon.
2: Yeah.
9: And but 2025, everything came in early. Everything was bright. It was fresh. It was clean.
2: Did you reach out to some other properties to get some fruit, or did you have enough to get by? Or
9: I have a couple of long-term contracts. You know Rob Cleave.
2: Sure.
9: And and then we have Jim and Rebel Solly, and then otherwise it's just it's what we farm ourselves.
2: Yeah. Speaking about having fruit this year, I just want to jump ahead for a second. It strikes me that usually the first vintage of a vine is really good, and then it settles down for a couple more years. Do you believe in that, or?
9: I've heard that.
2: You have no experience in it.
9: I have plenty of experience in it. I don't understand it one bit because, the accepted wisdom is that the more of a root system that you get, the better the vine is at collecting nutrients and flavor and then bringing that up to the fruit which goes into the grass. But I don't understand why a young vine, maybe it's youthful exuberance.
2: Mm-hmm. Maybe it's just the mystery of wine.
9: One of the mysteries of wine.
2: We could leave it at that.
9: Yeah.
2: You brought 225s. We're going to start with Sauvignon Blanc. This is a variety you are rather famous for, or at least that you love.
9: I do love Sauvignon
2: And you
9: Blanc.
2: Loved it well ahead of its, which it now is quite widely accepted wine by people. People love Sauvignon Blanc.
9: It's not difficult to sell, I'll tell you that.
2: Yeah.
9: People look for it.
2: Do you think they're getting a New Zealand Sauvignon Blanc because it has had such a big influence in the market, or they think that they're getting that?
9: You know what? People think of Sauvignon Blanc often on a continuum, from, New Zealand to France.
2: Yeah.
9: And this is somewhere
2: in between.
9: In between.
2: Yeah.
9: And you tell me if it's, closer to New Zealand or closer to France.
2: I think it's closer to Sancerre, personally. I
9: think so, too, but a few other people think otherwise.
2: It's not so rugged, though. The acidity is more tame in yours, and I like that. It doesn't take over the whole wine.
9: Good.
2: It just supports the wine. It's got a creaminess sort of near the back end, so it makes you want to have another one.
9: Whew. I've got to write this down.
2: Okay. I'll send you a note. People don't listen to me anyway, so I'm good with that.
9: I'm going to put that on the back label.
2: Yeah. Nice wine, though. Showing well and will show well. Shelf life is pretty good under screw cap, too.
9: I love screw caps. The very best cork in the world will keep a wine every bit as well as a good screw cap, as well as any screw cap.
2: Yeah.
9: And the rest of the corks don't. So the screw caps are fantastic. It's a nice tight seal, and it protects the wine.
2: What have you learned from all this, these trials and tribulations and replanting? I know that you said something like it's a 200-year project of vineyard, which makes a lot of sense to me, but people say, what? What are you talking about?
9: The vines have the capability of going that long.
2: Mm-hmm.
9: And, our common friend, Alberto, and he was talking to me once. He was working on a project in Armenia that he was very excited about.
2: Yeah.
9: And he said, we don't know how old the vines are, but we know that they're no older than 450 years old. And,
2: yeah.
9: And no younger than 400 years old.
2: Yeah.
9: Think of that. And they were very productive, and of course the wine was delicious coming from them.
2: Yeah. Alberto Antonini is a very wise man.
9: Yes, he is.
2: And I like his thinking and the way he makes wines. You could learn a lot. Well, you have learned a lot from him, and you have similar thinkings about many ways in the way that you make your wines.
9: He was good. You know, I had him as a consultant, as you know, and I went and gave him hell. I said, Alberto, I haven't really actually learned anything new from you.
2: Yeah.
9: And he agreed. He says, yeah, you're right. But what I've done is I've reminded you what's important.
2: Yeah.
9: And, which is true. So true.
2: Yeah.
9: And,
2: well, his most famous line to me was, why do people spray all this stuff on their vines in the Okanagan? They don't need to do that, and the lake is right there. And I thought, you know what? Finally somebody said that. That was a long time ago, and we've come so far from that now.
9: Yeah, I remember those days.
2: Yeah. Organics, biodynamics, regenerative farming, sustainable. We hear all these terms now. Like, do we have to learn another one, or how do they all work in your mind, or do they?
9: Depends who you are and where you are. But we're working. There's a 4-year certification.
2: Mm-hmm.
9: Called Sustainable Wine Growing in British Columbia.
2: Right.
9: And I like it. It's, this is what we're working towards. And
2: yeah.
9: We have an audit date in mid-August.
2: Yep.
9: And we're going for the year 3 of the Sustainable Wine Growing. It's a good program.
2: Yeah, and it's not just the vines and the grapes and that. It's the people, too.
9: It's the people. It's the business. It's sustainable in every sense of the word.
2: Yeah.
9: It's a pretty good program.
2: And well, I'll be unsustainable if I don't get to this wine, too. Let's talk about this rosé. You're a bit of a rosé master. You often release a couple of them. What's happening in 25, and what have we got here?
9: This is one of two rosés.
2: Yeah.
9: This is a blended rosé. It's mostly Cabernet Franc,
2: mm-hmm.
9: Followed by Merlot. We did put some white in this. We put some Viognier in here, of all things, because it needed some weight.
2: Needed some, and a little floral kick.
9: Yeah. And then we made another rosé, a Pinot Noir rosé. I love Pinot Noir rosés.
2: Yeah.
9: And not to take anything from this one, this is just such a complete wine.
2: I like this one.
9: Good.
2: Yeah, I really like it.
9: I hope everybody heard that.
2: Yeah. No, I do like it. And I know that people will like this style, too. But you mentioned Cab Franc. It's become, this is like the savior grape now in British Columbia. There's Cab Franc rosé. There's regular Cab Franc. I had a white Cab Franc yesterday that I thought was outstanding.
9: Ooh, yeah.
2: Just down the street from you, actually.
9: Yeah.
2: And, it's... you know the grape well, because you've made Cabernet Franc. And
9: I've been farming it for a long time.
2: Yeah.
9: I've planted a lot of vines and drank a lot of bottles.
2: It seems like the climate has caught up to BC Cab Franc and really injected something into
9: it. It seems to fit well here. And even in the 2024 freeze, the Cabernet Franc in this glass comes from older vines that survived that freeze. So that's special.
2: Yeah, yeah. This is a very delicious rosé, folks. Ready to drink too. Under screw cap, it'll last all summer, and it'll last for a few summers if you have some discipline. But
9: you know what the average aging time of your average bottle of wine is, right? Once it's purchased.
2: Yeah. How fast you drive home from the store?
9: 85 seconds. Yeah.
2: Yeah. All good. Hey, Michael, we got to go, but before we do, so what's going on at Barche? Can we visit? Do we need reservations? When are you open? What? How does the business work?
9: We're open again. We're open 7 days a week now.
2: Yeah.
9: It's 11 until 5.
2: Yeah, and we can play some games at your place, too, and
9: lots
2: relax.
9: Of bocce. Oh, the bocce.
2: Yeah. And you still have, a food truck come by once in a while. Is that still on, or?
9: No, you know what? We have not done that this year because it was getting...
2: It's
9: like there's a lot of...
2: getting more popular
9: it's
2: than
9: you. A lot
2: you.
9: Of cleanup here. But, you know, I have to say one thing that we have going on, and it's so fun. It's turned almost into it's turned into a mixed thing. It's industry, it's people that drink wine, that are interested in wine.
2: Yeah.
9: Friday afternoons, it's Ask Me Anything. And
2: oh, wow.
9: It's people that are in the industry. They just sort of converge on our patio.
2: Oh,
9: we have
2: so
9: a glass,
2: great.
9: And we talk about anything from, you know, Montreal's chances of getting the Stanley Cup.
2: Okay.
9: I had to get that in there.
2: All right.
9: to, you know.
2: So, can I phone in?
9: Unfortunately, okay. Our lines are going to be out that day.
2: Michael Barche, General Manager, co-owner, Barche Brothers Vineyard. Thanks so much for joining us, Michael. Always a pleasure.
9: It is my pleasure.
2: Delicious wines. And to our listeners, thank you for listening. Thanks to our hosts here at the Watermark Beach Resort in Osoyoos. 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

decades, Phil Collins didn't just play the drums. He attacked them with immense physical intensity. The very mechanics that made his gated reverb sound legendary, the high-tension seating and the forceful repetitive motion of his limbs, all led to a catastrophic dislocated vertebrae in his neck. The nerve damage that followed was the ultimate irony. He could no longer feel his sticks. In the end, the relentless passion he poured into his kit became the silent architect of his physical decline. Phil's son Nick, also a drummer, has created a must-see YouTube tribute to his dad, titled Phil Collins, Drummer First. Icon Radio salutes the man whose music career was fueled by a sacrifice as profound as his talent. This is Genesis and the legendary Phil Collins.

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4: 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Bro Jake, Jerry O'Day, Gentleman Jim Jackson, and more. 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
1: Women's Lib bit into the male-dominated entertainment business in the latter

ladies would succeed, as television once treated them as accessories to the male lead. Cher got her own show in the mid-70s, as did Canada's Patsy Gallant on CTV. After a string of English and French hits and a couple disco hits, she dated and married Dwayne Ford, a member of Barefoot, and had a son. Relationships and showbiz, that's for another time. Here's Barefoot, though, on Icon Radio.

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1: Legendary musician Tom Keenlyside talking golf with Alice Cooper.
2: So in about 1970, end of 1977, I got asked to be sort of a utility guy on the road with Bogman Turner Overdrive because they'd released the album Not Fragile, which was a huge multi-million dollar, huge smash hit with Taking Care of Business and all these iconic rock and roll tunes on it. And anyway, really a lot of interesting stuff happened on that tour. And just some of the stuff that, like, we were in Indianapolis playing at this big, I think there were 20,000 people there, and we were double billing with Alice Cooper. And so, so we went on and did our thing and Taking Care of Business and all this other stuff, and it was really fun. And then it was Alice's turn to go up there, and he went on there, and he was doing his greatest hits tour where he got, you know, hung by the neck, he got buried alive, he got set on fire, you know. It was just a travesty. I mean, everything horrible thing that had ever been in a show was packed all into one show. It was grotesque and really extremely entertaining. Anyway, so I watched about, I watched about half the show, and then I went down to the bowels of the Coliseum, this Coliseum, and I just kind of wandered around. It was right towards the end of his show, and he finished his show. He's up on the stage, and there's a big long ramp going down to the bowels of this arena we were in. He comes running down the stage, and there's no one else with him. He just comes running down. He's like completely dripping with sweat. He's got makeup like running off his face totally, and he looks like a wreck. And there's nobody else around him except me. I'm standing there, and he's about 3 feet away from me. And I didn't know what to say. And they're all, Alice, Alice. So I said, I knew that he was into golf. I knew, he's really mad for golf. He's a very good golfer. So I just kind of looked at him. I said, how's your golf game? And he said, Alice, Alice. He goes, golf? Oh, man, I'm really having a trouble with my short irons, you know. I think I'm gripping the club head too tight, and I'm not playing it off my back feet far enough. And I went, and he started going into this thing about golf, and they're, Alice, Alice. So he starts talking about golf for a while, and then he kind of looks around and shakes himself out of it, and then says, I gotta go, and he runs up the stage and then like gets hung by the neck or something like that. It was really great.

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1: To most young males, the deepening of the voice is a welcome passage into manhood. But for little Stevie Wonder, it nearly meant the end of the line. By his mid-teens, his voice was changing. He hadn't had a hit in 2 years, and Motown was ready to let his contract expire. But songwriter Sylvia Moy saw a spark the executives missed. She heard Stevie on a clavinet experimenting with an edgy riff. She saw the potential, recorded it, and that night wrote Uptight to complement Stevie's voice changes. The studio was set for recording, but there'd been no time to have the lyrics translated to Braille. So Sylvia stood in the booth, sang the lines to him through his headphones, one beat ahead of him. It required a surgical level of timing and a very cool level of concentration. No longer little Stevie, this was the experienced composure of a mature professional. Stevie Wonder on Icon Radio.

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1: There's something about a sunny day in Canada that just hits different. Maybe it's because we wait so long for them sometimes. When's it going to happen? But when the clouds finally break and that sunshine finally comes on in, rolls in, it feels like the whole country comes alive. Out on the West Coast, maybe somebody's firing up a motorbike for that ride along the ocean. Across the prairies, people are out on the golf course trying to fix that damn slice. In Ontario, maybe it's a day at the cottage. On the East Coast, you can almost smell the salt coming off the water, can't you? That's

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Music. It's about the music. It has a way of connecting all of us, no matter where we are, different towns, different stories, different lives. But the right song comes along, and it makes it feel like we're sharing the exact same moment. And when it comes to songs that just feel good, this next one always puts a smile on my face. I hope it puts one on yours. Great Canadian band. A great Canadian band. Horns blazing, energy everywhere, and a title that says it all. If you've got sunshine where you are today, enjoy every second of it. And if you don't, maybe this song will bring a little your way. From coast to coast, here's Lighthouse and Sunny Days. I'm Brother Jake Edwards, and this is Icon Radio.

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1: Doug Gray of the Marshall Tucker Band on Can't You See?
2: Toby Caldwell was a master songwriter and player. And Toy would come to me and he'd say, write this down real quick. I ain't never been with a woman long enough for my boots to get old. I would never think that way. First of all, Toy gave it to me to sing. I said, nope, I can't sing that. I said, man, you just sang it really good. I said, please don't not sing it. So we didn't do it for a couple weeks. And then Toy said, yep, I'm going to give it a try. And he gave it a try, and the audience, it just blew the audience away. It was this outstanding song. And it's still on, it's a big song everywhere because of that. It's going to take a freight train, you know, all these different kind of things like that that we weren't exposed to. So how did he come up with this cowboy boot thing? Or how did he come up with it? Can't you see what that woman's been doing to me when nobody's broke his heart? You know, if you don't have a broken heart, why would you sing Can't You See? So Toy was a songwriter's dream.
0: 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It's about the music.

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1: This next song proves that music and movies can change everything overnight. You know, before this song exploded across North America, Simple Minds were already a respected band out of Scotland. Huge energy, big sound, loyal fans in the UK and Europe. They were touring with bands like the Pretenders, and life was moving pretty fast for lead singer Jim Kerr. So fast, in fact, he ended up marrying Chrissy Hynde. But North America? That breakthrough hadn't happened yet. Then along came this little movie called The Breakfast Club. Five teenagers in detention, one iconic ending, Judd Nelson throwing the fist in the air and that backpack slung over his shoulder while Don't You Forget About Me played in the background. Suddenly, the song became more than a song. It became a moment. A generation connected to it instantly. And just like that, Simple Minds had their first number one hit in Canada and the U.S. And that's what Icon Radio is all about. Music from the 60s, 70s, 80s, 90s that became part of our lives. 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Simple Minds, Don't You Forget About Me. I'm Brother Jake Edwards, and this is Icon Radio.

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1: Jerry Rafferty was a reluctant superstar. While Baker Street made him a legend, he was a homebody at heart, shunning the Hollywood lights for the quiet comfort of his wife and muse, Carla Ventilla. He wrote Right Down the Line in 1978 as a public vow of gratitude, a song for the woman who was his rock when the music industry grew too loud. But as the years passed, Jerry's long bout with alcoholism began to fracture domestic peace. When the marriage finally ended, Carla never truly walked away. Through Jerry's darkest years until his death in 2011, she remained his most dependable support. The marriage may have ended, but the devotion remained, proving that the man who wrote Right Down the Line really did mean it, and the woman he wrote it for was there right till the end of the line. This is Jerry Rafferty on Icon Radio.

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2: It was such a wound in the national soul. 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We had a single of Teach Your Children going up the charts. It was in the top 20, going to the top 5. We killed our own single because we thought that Ohio was more important to talk about than having a hit single.
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1: Good morning. I'm Sage Daniels. The BC Coroner Service has released its latest report on the province's opioid crisis, with data covering through the end of April. The report shows 25 suspected illicit drug overdose deaths were reported throughout Vancouver Island in April, with 15 of those deaths being reported from the Central Vancouver Island Health Service delivery area. Province-wide, the report says 119 deaths due to unregulated drug toxicity were reported in April. The coroner says deaths among those between the ages of 30 and 59 have accounted for 68% of drug toxicity deaths in the province in 2026, and 76% were male. Premier David Eby said BC will be pushing the federal government to amend its proposed online safety legislation. He said it needs to include a minimum threshold for AI companies to report harmful activity to police. Bill C-34 would ban children under 16 from having social media accounts and require platforms and AI services to address online harms. Eby said OpenAI's actions related to the Tumblr Ridge shooting show that tech companies cannot be trusted to regulate themselves.
2: If we can take just one thing from that horrific event in our province, it is that these companies cannot make those judgment calls for us. We have to make that judgment call for them.
1: OpenAI failed to alert police about the suspect's concerning interactions with its ChatGPT months before the shooting happened.
3: Be the first to know. 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
4: Looking at your weather forecast, a mix of sun and cloud today, high of 27, clear overnight with the temperature dropping down to 14, sunny Tuesday with a bit of wind, high of 23 degrees.
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1: You know, for years, I mean years, I thought Nicolette Larson was Canadian. And I wasn't alone. A lot of us in radio north of the border leaned into her music, partly because we loved it, but also because we figured we were helping hit those CanCon numbers. Radio stations have to play Canadian content. I think that's a good thing. But there was a connection to the Canadian side of that music because she's American. What's the connection? Well, it's Neil Young. That's right. He wrote the song Lot of Love, and Nicolette Larson had become a close collaborator, singing on several of his projects. The story goes, they're driving along one day, and she spots a cassette lying on the floor of Neil's car, pops it in, and hears this song for the first time. She turns to him and says, "This is incredible, Neil." And Neil, being Neil, just shrugs and says, "You want it? It's yours." And that's how this song found its voice. There's even a brief romance between the two. And in a twist of fate, Larson would later be the one who introduces Neil to Peggy Young, who became his second wife. Wow. But beyond the stories, there's the legacy. When Nicolette Larson passed away in 97, at just 43 years old, the music world showed up in a big way. A tribute concert called Lot of Love brought together names like Dan Fogelberg, Jackson Browne, Joe Walsh, Emmylou Harris, and even Crosby, Stills, Nash & Young. That tells you everything you need to know about how respected and how loved she was. And this song still feels just as warm, just as effortless. Oh no, yeah, still just a little bit Canadian to me. I love that. Here's Nicolette Larson, Lot of Love, with Brother Jake Edwards on Icon.

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1: Good morning. I'm Sage Daniels. The BC Coroner Service has released its latest report on the province's opioid crisis, with data covering through the end of April. The report shows 25 suspected illicit drug overdose deaths were reported throughout Vancouver Island in April, with 15 of those deaths being reported from the Central Vancouver Island Health Service delivery area. Province-wide, the report says 119 deaths due to unregulated drug toxicity were reported in April. The coroner says deaths among those between the ages of 30 and 59 have accounted for 68% of drug toxicity deaths in the province in 2026, and 76% were male. Premier David Eby said BC will be pushing the federal government to amend its proposed online safety legislation. He said it needs to include a minimum threshold for AI companies to report harmful activity to police. Bill C-34 would ban children under 16 from having social media accounts and require platforms and AI services to address online harms. Eby said OpenAI's actions related to the Tumblr Ridge shooting show that tech companies cannot be trusted to regulate themselves.
2: If we can take just one thing from that horrific event in our province, it is that these companies cannot make those judgment calls for us. We have to make that judgment call for them.
1: OpenAI failed to alert police about the suspect's concerning interactions with its ChatGPT months before the shooting happened.
3: Be the first to know. 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
4: Looking at your weather forecast, a mix of sun and cloud today, high of 27, clear overnight with the temperature dropping down to 14, sunny Tuesday with a bit of wind, high of 23 degrees.
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1: In the early 1980s, the arrival of MTV and synthesizers forced many established artists to pivot or perish. Legendary performers like Tina Turner and Cher famously traded their soulful rock roots for high-gloss production and neon-colored music videos, resulting in massive comebacks. Pressure to have a pop radio hit also caused Melissa Manchester to succumb to the trend. She cut off her long hair, lost weight, and traded her bohemian look for glam 80s fashion. She also recorded You Should Hear How She Talks About You, full of high-energy synth pop. Music critics thought the move so extreme and transparent that they coined the trend the Manchester Effect. In spite of that, the song became her biggest hit and won her a Grammy. You Should Hear How She Talks About You on Icon Radio.

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1: Legendary bass player Rene Wurst on Working with David Bowie.
2: I'm bad at dates, but I'm thinking it was somewhere in the early 80s. I was working with Bruce Fairburn, so Bruce had hired me to play some Poison tracks, and we'd done some stuff for Aerosmith. And Bruce called and said, David Bowie wants us to, I've got a thing with David Bowie in L.A. at A&M. So we flew to L.A. It was great. It was, got a limo at the airport. It was like, for an old jazz guy, it was kind of like, ooh, so this is what it's like, you know, being a rock star. And so we got taken to the hotel, which was the Mondrian, which was a famous hotel on the strip, happened to be right across the street from the Comedy Store, which is my other passion, is comedy and watching stand-up and just you know. And one of the things of interest about the session was that David liked to surround himself with what appeared to be comedians, because Bobcat Goldthwait was there for one of the whole days, and he was in his heyday at that time. He was the guy that always played the intensely stressed guy, and also Dennis Miller. He was at the session too, and he actually ended up giving me a ride back to my hotel the night he was there. And he just, David just seemed to like having them there to hang out. And I remember having, you know, I think they ordered pizza, and I remember sitting with David in a green room, having pizza, just chatting. And he was a very bright guy, very interesting man to talk to. But I mean, I think we all realized later on that his talents were more in theater and image and putting a product forward than just being a good musician.
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1: Good morning. I'm Sage Daniels. The BC Coroner Service has released its latest report on the province's opioid crisis, with data covering through the end of April. The report shows 25 suspected illicit drug overdose deaths were reported throughout Vancouver Island in April, with 15 of those deaths being reported from the Central Vancouver Island Health Service delivery area. Province-wide, the report says 119 deaths due to unregulated drug toxicity were reported in April. The coroner says deaths among those between the ages of 30 and 59 have accounted for 68% of drug toxicity deaths in the province in 2026, and 76% were male. Premier David Eby said BC will be pushing the federal government to amend its proposed online safety legislation. He said it needs to include a minimum threshold for AI companies to report harmful activity to police. Bill C-34 would ban children under 16 from having social media accounts and require platforms and AI services to address online harms. Eby said OpenAI's actions related to the Tumblr Ridge shooting show that tech companies cannot be trusted to regulate themselves.
2: If we can take just one thing from that horrific event in our province, it is that these companies cannot make those judgment calls for us. We have to make that judgment call for them.
1: OpenAI failed to alert police about the suspect's concerning interactions with its ChatGPT months before the shooting happened.
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5: Looking at your weather forecast, a mix of sun and cloud today, high of 27, clear overnight with the temperature dropping down to 14, sunny Tuesday with a bit of wind, high of 23 degrees.
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1: You know, there are some songs you hear, and there are songs that just stick with you. For me, this is one of those records. I've carried this for decades, no kidding. Driver's Seat by Sniff and the Tears. Now I can tell you the story behind this one. It's interesting as the song itself, really. We're going back to the late 70s, around 78, 79, when a French record company took a chance on a songwriter named Paul Roberts. He records some sessions, and through his producer, Luigi Salvoni. I love the Italian names. Luigi Salvoni. The music starts getting shopped around. Eventually, it lands with Chiswick Records. And yeah, at the time, a lot of people were probably saying, yeah, who? But then comes the album Fickle Heart, and suddenly something clicks. Not everywhere at first, but right here in Canada. Canada picked it up first, early, then Australia, New Zealand, and eventually it made its way to the U.S. But this song belongs to those of us who heard it first and knew there was something special going on here. And like a lot of great songs, I had it completely wrong back in the day. I thought it was about being in control, maybe behind the wheel, maybe running the show, being in the driver's seat. You know, you've heard that term. Turns out it's a lot more than that. It's personal. It's about a breakup. It's about that moment after everything falls apart when you've got to decide, are you in control of your life or are you just along for the ride? Are you in the driver's seat or stuck in the back? And here's the kicker. While all this is happening, Paul Roberts, the guy that wrote the song, the singer, he's stepping back. He's stepping away from music, focusing on becoming a painter. That's right, not a house painter, even though I love house painters. They're good. But a painter. Talk about a guy with layers. But he left us this one, and I'm glad he did. One of my all-time favorites, Sniffin' the Tears, Driver's Seat. Fasten your seatbelts. I'm Brother Jake on Icon Radio.

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4: 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These songs are a part of you, and they're all here with some of the most iconic storytellers ever heard. Bro Jake, Jerry O'Day, Gentleman Jim Jackson, and more. 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
1: Good morning. I'm Sage Daniels. The BC Coroner Service has released its latest report on the province's opioid crisis, with data covering through the end of April. The report shows 25 suspected illicit drug overdose deaths were reported throughout Vancouver Island in April, with 15 of those deaths being reported from the Central Vancouver Island Health Service delivery area. Province-wide, the report says 119 deaths due to unregulated drug toxicity were reported in April. The coroner says deaths among those between the ages of 30 and 59 have accounted for 68% of drug toxicity deaths in the province in 2026, and 76% were male. Premier David Eby said BC will be pushing the federal government to amend its proposed online safety legislation. He said it needs to include a minimum threshold for AI companies to report harmful activity to police. Bill C-34 would ban children under 16 from having social media accounts and require platforms and AI services to address online harms. Eby said OpenAI's actions related to the Tumblr Ridge shooting show that tech companies cannot be trusted to regulate themselves.
2: If we can take just one thing from that horrific event in our province, it is that these companies cannot make those judgment calls for us. We have to make that judgment call for them.
1: OpenAI failed to alert police about the suspect's concerning interactions with its ChatGPT months before the shooting happened.
3: Be the first to know. 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
4: Looking at your weather forecast, a mix of sun and cloud today, high of 27, clear overnight with a temperature dropping down to 14, sunny Tuesday with a bit of wind, high of 23 degrees.
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0: the former host of Canada Jam, one of this country's longest-running spotlights of Canadian talent, and now on Icon Radio. 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
1: What we're going to do right here is go back, way back, back into time.
2: That is a sample of a song. Sampling has been a part of the music sphere since the 80s, where snippets of forgotten gems or stone-cold classics are spliced, as we used to say, into new tracks. Whether it's a snatched bit of vocals like that, melody, bass line, or drum beat, sampling has boosted the feel of some pretty big hits. Some purists see it as stealing. The biggest hit single, the million seller, Troglodyte, by the Jimmy Castor Bunch, has been described as one of the most sampled artists in music history.
1: When the only people that existed were troglodytes.
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1: Cavemen, Cave Women, Neanderthal.
2: 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Here comes The Who, though, on Icon Radio.

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2: The Allman Brothers had just come into its own. Matter of fact, we had already recorded Live to Fillmore East. I don't know, I've heard stories about, well, he put the whole band together and then he called you. I've heard everything from that until, well, you were the only thing left. He never really told me why he called me, but they literally said, we'll make you the next Rolling Stones. And man, I laughed at it. And my brother took it serious. And it usually would have been the other way around. He was always the first to face the fire, you know. He was a born leader. He really was, yes. That's made it even harder to pick up and keep going after he passed away. And then Oakley, on top of that, the bass player, we kind of got in this room together and, you know, what are we going to do now? And I said, if we don't keep playing, we're liable to wind up on the street, you know. But, you know, we're never going to find anybody as compatible as we all still are, as what's left of us. I told him if it had been me instead of him, I know I would have wanted y'all to keep going and keep trying to attain what we're shooting for here. Sure enough, everybody hung on, and just it felt at times like it gave us more incentive to work even harder.
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3: Good morning. I'm Sage Daniels. The BC Coroner Service has released its latest report on the province's opioid crisis, with data covering through the end of April. The report shows 25 suspected illicit drug overdose deaths were reported throughout Vancouver Island in April, with 15 of those deaths being reported from the Central Vancouver Island Health Service delivery area. Province-wide, the report says 119 deaths due to unregulated drug toxicity were reported in April. The coroner says deaths among those between the ages of 30 and 59 have accounted for 68% of drug toxicity deaths in the province in 2026, and 76% were male. Premier David Eby said BC will be pushing the federal government to amend its proposed online safety legislation. He said it needs to include a minimum threshold for AI companies to report harmful activity to police. Bill C-34 would ban children under 16 from having social media accounts and require platforms and AI services to address online harms. Eby said OpenAI's actions related to the Tumblr Ridge shooting show that tech companies cannot be trusted to regulate themselves.
4: If we can take just one thing from that horrific event in our province, it is that these companies cannot make those judgment calls for us. We have to make that judgment call for them.
3: OpenAI failed to alert police about the suspect's concerning interactions with its ChatGPT months before the shooting happened.
1: Be the first to know. 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
5: Looking at your weather forecast, a mix of sun and cloud today, high of 27, clear overnight with the temperature dropping down to 14, sunny Tuesday with a bit of wind, high of 23 degrees.
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0: the former host of Canada Jam, one of this country's longest-running spotlights of Canadian talent, and now on Icon Radio. 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
1: We here in radio love to ask why. And I'm going to do that with the debut hit of Toto and Hold the Line. It is holding the test of time. This pop nugget was the first single by Toto, a group made up of six very talented session musicians who backed up Boz Scaggs, Aretha, Barbara, Jackson Browne. Story says keyboardist David Paich wrote this based on something he used to do with our phones. You know, when I was in high school, he said, all of a sudden the phone started ringing off the hook. And I had a situation where I was at the dinner table and I had three girls all call at the same time. So all the lights were flashing. I was kind of juggling girlfriends. And that's how this came about. Hold the line was what people usually said when rolling a call on a rotary phone. Ah, a bygone piece of technology from Toto on Icon Radio.

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4: Batman vs. Superman. Are you kidding me with this here now? Think about it. Bruce Wayne, billionaire, Batman, big shot, right? Shows up at a little costume party with the outfit. The little mask with the pointy ears. The utility belt. With a flashlight and a chain ladder and some pepper spray. What's he say? Stop, I'm going to mace you. Superman. They call Superman Superman because he's a Superman. He's not from here. He's super. He jumps off a cliff. He's in Bangkok in 30 seconds. Going, I'm over here now. He's the Man of Steel. He looks at a pipe, he bends. I wish I had that X-ray vision. I'd be in Victoria's Secrets every day just browsing.
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2: I think he has this great poetic built-in thing and a fantastic voice, which, you know, it helps, is a great instrument to deliver it all. And I think what I love about Van and what I forget to do sometimes is I can tell when Van is just like drifting into a sort of a zone where, you know, the whole world is shut out and he's just singing, and you can tell that he's in that spot. He's like, it's almost a dreamlike, trance-like state when he's singing sometimes. And I love that about Van, is that he will risk that. He will go on and on and on, you know, he won't fade the ending before the magic happens, as it were.
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1: Good morning. I'm Sage Daniels. The BC Coroner Service has released its latest report on the province's opioid crisis, with data covering through the end of April. The report shows 25 suspected illicit drug overdose deaths were reported throughout Vancouver Island in April, with 15 of those deaths being reported from the Central Vancouver Island Health Service delivery area. Province-wide, the report says 119 deaths due to unregulated drug toxicity were reported in April. The coroner says deaths among those between the ages of 30 and 59 have accounted for 68% of drug toxicity deaths in the province in 2026, and 76% were male. Premier David Eby said BC will be pushing the federal government to amend its proposed online safety legislation. He said it needs to include a minimum threshold for AI companies to report harmful activity to police. Bill C-34 would ban children under 16 from having social media accounts and require platforms and AI services to address online harms. Eby said OpenAI's actions related to the Tumblr Ridge shooting show that tech companies cannot be trusted to regulate themselves.
2: If we can take just one thing from that horrific event in our province, it is that these companies cannot make those judgment calls for us. We have to make that judgment call for them.
1: OpenAI failed to alert police about the suspect's concerning interactions with its ChatGPT months before the shooting happened.
3: Be the first to know. 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
4: Looking at your weather forecast, a mix of sun and cloud today, high of 27, clear overnight with a temperature dropping down to 14, sunny Tuesday with a bit of wind, high of 23 degrees.
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1: From the streets of Montreal to stages all across Canada, in a country with as many square miles as we have, a rock pioneer who bridged two worlds like no one else. Michel Pagliaro, the first Canadian artist to score gold records in both English and French, a Governor General's Performing Arts Award winner in 2008, mentor on the French version of The Voice. He's been inducted into the Canadian Songwriters Hall of Fame, has a star on Canada's Walk of Fame in Toronto, and inducted into the Canadian Music Hall of Fame in Calgary. Michel's been winning fans and awards going back to 1972. At the age 23, he took home the Gold Leaf Award for Best Male Singer in Canada. His first album was recorded at the Beatles' Abbey Road Studios. He first stepped into a recording studio in 1965 at the ripe age of 16. Inspired by Eddie Cochran, the Fab Four, and never looked back, becoming a household name on both sides of the language divide. Don't count him out yet. As Michel himself says, I'm just happy that I can keep doing what I love to do, and I try to do it as much as I can. Ladies and gentlemen, the one and only Michel Pagliaro.

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1: Good morning. I'm Sage Daniels. The BC Coroner Service has released its latest report on the province's opioid crisis, with data covering through the end of April. The report shows 25 suspected illicit drug overdose deaths were reported throughout Vancouver Island in April, with 15 of those deaths being reported from the Central Vancouver Island Health Service delivery area. Province-wide, the report says 119 deaths due to unregulated drug toxicity were reported in April. The coroner says deaths among those between the ages of 30 and 59 have accounted for 68% of drug toxicity deaths in the province in 2026, and 76% were male. Premier David Eby said BC will be pushing the federal government to amend its proposed online safety legislation. He said it needs to include a minimum threshold for AI companies to report harmful activity to police. Bill C-34 would ban children under 16 from having social media accounts and require platforms and AI services to address online harms. Eby said OpenAI's actions related to the Tumblr Ridge shooting show that tech companies cannot be trusted to regulate themselves.
2: If we can take just one thing from that horrific event in our province, it is that these companies cannot make those judgment calls for us. We have to make that judgment call for them.
1: OpenAI failed to alert police about the suspect's concerning interactions with its ChatGPT months before the shooting happened.
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4: Looking at your weather forecast, a mix of sun and cloud today, high of 27, clear overnight with a temperature dropping down to 14, sunny Tuesday with a bit of wind, high of 23 degrees.
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1: Jeff Lynne on why he ended the Electric Light Orchestra.
2: It was one of those things where it was getting bigger and bigger, you know, and it sort of almost got too big for my taste, you know. To go around to play to 20,000 people in a flying saucer wasn't really what I was trying to do. It took me a while to realize that I'm not actually having that much fun doing this, because as a producer, I much prefer it being in the studio and making nice new music and not really going out on the road in a flying saucer, playing like in this great big echoey arenas where there was no control over the sound, and I didn't really enjoy that much. And it just, I appreciated that part of it, you know, and all the success, but it just got a bit too big for me, and it was sort of a trap in a way in the end. And I was really glad to finish the last album and say, that's it.
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Hi, I'm Jim Jackson. If you're looking for a good time, you've come to the right place. This time celebrating Roger Miller, the man who taught us England swings, dang me, and that life's best when you're king of the road. Willie Nelson, Kris Kristofferson, Janis Joplin, Huey Lewis, and Johnny Rivers have a common thread with the grand old country artist. Willie Nelson called Roger Miller a true songwriting genius, and a lyrical genius as good as Johnny Mercer or Cole Porter. Huey Lewis in the News contributed to the 2018 tribute album, King of the Road. Johnny Rivers and Sammy Davis Jr. covered Dang Me, demonstrating Miller's reach into pop and other music scenes. Kris Kristofferson credits Miller with giving him the biggest shot of fame when Miller was first to record and chart a hit with his song, Me and Bobby McGee. Having Miller record his song was a huge validation, comparing its impact to Bob Dylan recording a track. Janis Joplin, the cover of Me and Bobby McGee, made the song her biggest hit and further cemented Miller's role in introducing the song to a wider rock audience. And this is where it all began.

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1: Before the 1980s, the girl group blueprint was defined by acts like the Supremes or the Ronettes. Iconic voices, certainly, but often backed by the invisible studio perfection of the Wrecking Crew. When MTV flickered to life, the Go-Go's were there, giving the brand new network a much-needed sense of American authenticity. Five women in thrift store threads, sweaty and loud, actually plugging in their own Gibson SGs and hauling their own heavy gear. When the floor tom of We Got the Beat kicked in, it wasn't a studio slickness. It was the raw, infectious pulse of the LA punk scene crashing the mainstream party. And the fans loved the Go-Go's chaotic joy. They wrote, sang, and played with the power to run the whole show. 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
1: You know, some songs come with a story, and some come with a story that makes you go, wait, what? This one takes us back to 1973, Goat's Head Soup. I'm sure nobody's having this for lunch. From the Rolling Stones, Angie. Now here's where it gets interesting. There's a long whispered tale involving David Bowie, his wife Angela Bowie, and Mick Jagger. Story goes, Angela walks into a room, finds Bowie and Jagger in bed. Let's just say not exactly rehearsing. Yeah, that's the story. So of course the rumor mill starts spinning. Angie, Angela, coincidence? Maybe, maybe not. But then along comes Keith Richards, and in true Keith fashion, he shrugs it all off. He says the name came to him while he was in rehab fighting his way back, hearing that his daughter might be named Angela. And the song just poured out of him as he started to feel human again. So what's the truth? A scandal in the bedroom or a moment of clarity in recovery? But I think that's the beauty of it, right? You get to decide. Either way, the result is one of the most tender and haunting songs the Stones ever recorded. From 1973, The Rolling Stones, Angie, with Brother Jake Edwards on Icon Radio.

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2: I got this phone call from Clive. He had found a song that was a minor hit in England. I listened to it, and it was a rock and roll song called Brandy. So I showed him, I went into the piano, and I played the ballad version of Brandy with my key changes and my new chord changes. He said, do that, just do that. So I sat at the piano, and he said, we can't use Brandy. We can't use Brandy on the talkback. We can't use Brandy. Sing Mandy. We changed the name to Brandy, and I played the slow version of that rock and roll song, which is now called Mandy. And that was it.

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1: Hi, I'm Poppy McKenzie Arnott, student trustee on the board of School District 46 and a 2026 graduate. 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
1: By 1984, the Georgia Satellites felt the dream of success was dead. The band members moved back to construction sites and factory floors to make ends meet. They had no idea that in a small town in Yorkshire, England, an independent label had just released the Satellites' old demo tape as a six-track mini-album. Unbeknownst to the band, the Satellites were getting five-star reviews in British music magazines. And once news of those reviews started trickling back across the Atlantic, U.S. college radio listeners wanted to hear the album. Soon, the Satellite Boys were dusting off their forgotten 1980 demo, giving it a fresh mix, and watching the song climb all the way to number two on the Billboard charts. We love an unexpected comeback story at Icon Radio. The Georgia Satellites. Keep your hands to yourself.

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1: I'm Nathan Maley. The BC Coroner's Service says the province's opioid crisis claimed 119 lives in April. Its latest report, which tracks suspected illicit drug overdose deaths through the end of the month, shows Vancouver Island accounted for 25 of those deaths. Of those, 15 were reported in the Central Vancouver Island Health Service delivery area, 9 in the South Island, and 1 in the North Island. The report also shows adults between 30 and 59 years old have made up the majority of drug toxicity deaths in BC this year, accounting for 68% of the total. Premier David Eby said BC will be pushing the federal government to amend its proposed online safety legislation. He said it needs to include a minimum threshold for AI companies to report harmful activity to police. Bill C-34 would ban children under 16 from having social media accounts and require platforms and AI services address online harms. EB said OpenAI's actions related to the Tumblr Ridge shooting show that tech companies cannot be trusted to regulate themselves.
2: If we can take just one thing from that horrific event in our province, is that these companies cannot make those judgment calls for us. We have to make that judgment call for them.
1: OpenAI previously failed to alert police about the suspects' concerning interactions with ChatGPT months before the shooting happened. And Prime Minister Mark Carney wrapped up a visit to Ireland yesterday, announcing an expanded partnership in science, technology, and culture. It includes partnering on artificial intelligence, strengthening resilient health systems and supply chains, advancing food security and agri-food cooperation, accelerating climate and clean growth cooperation, and more. Ottawa says his visit followed a stop in Paris on Friday, where the Prime Minister renewed and expanded the Canada-France partnership across energy and critical minerals, technology and AI, talent and culture, and defense.
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1: Mainly cloudy skies this afternoon, getting up to a high of 26 degrees. Clearing skies later this evening, down to a low of 15 overnight. Mainly sunny skies tomorrow, up to a high of 23. Sunny skies Wednesday to a high of 22. And more sunny skies for Thursday to a high of 25. Right now it's 22 degrees. Departure Bay to Horseshoe Bay, the 120 ferry is full, while the 4 o'clock ferry is 92% full. Duke Point to Tawasin, the 1245 ferry is full, while the 2 o'clock ferry is 85% full. Horseshoe Bay to Langdale, the 225 ferry is 67% full, while the 340 is 27% full. Going the other way, Langdale to Horseshoe Bay, the 115 ferry is full, while the 235 is 15% full.
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1: From our Did You Know department, Burton Cummings mentioned singer Brenda Lee in his 1978 solo song, Dream of a Child. Now, the nostalgic lyrics reference a childhood dream with the line... When

repeatedly in recent years went back to number one on Billboard for her Christmas hit, being played on stations that never played oldies. She was 13 at the time when she sang that, and when she was 12, she shared the stage of the Grand Ole Opry with Elvis Presley. I didn't find in my research that Brenda Lee inspired this Guess Who classic, though, on Icon Radio.

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2: Chattahoochee. Well, Jim and Brad and I wrote that, and I just thought that it was, a title of the name of a river in Georgia that I grew up on around, and nobody, unless they were from that area, were even going to know what in the world I was singing about. 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It was a growing up kind of coming of age song in a small town, and I realized later that everybody had a Chattahoochee or something like that, so they related to it regardless of the title. So I was wrong on that one.
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1: 70 songs. That's how many Bruce Springsteen had written for the new record. 70. And still his producer and manager, John Landau, says, "I don't hear the hit." Now, imagine telling the boss that. The story goes, it got tense. Bruce fired back, "You want a hit? You write it." He walks out, he heads back to his hotel room. He's frustrated, probably replaying that conversation over and over. And overnight, he channels it into one song. The next day, he brings in Dancing in the Dark. That spark of frustration became the first single off Born in the USA. And it explodes. Grammy Award for Best Rock Performance, massive radio play. The anthem that launches one of the biggest album cycles in rock history. And then there's the video directed by Brian De Palma. He shot it to feel live and electric. And yes, that young woman pulled from the crowd, then unknown Courtney Cox. Not exactly random, but absolutely unforgettable. But here's why it still hits. The lyrics. "You can't start a fire without a spark." Did he feel pressure? Did he feel doubt? Well, he knew it was about looking into the mirror and deciding you're not done yet. From an argument to an anthem, here's Bruce Springsteen, Dancing in the Dark, with Brother Jake Edwards, Don't Step on My Feet. This is Icon Radio.

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1: You know, every once in a while, a song doesn't just live on the radio. It becomes part of a moment so big, so talked about that you remember exactly where you were when it happened. I was watching a documentary last night on David Chase. He's the man behind The Sopranos. And they walked through the best scenes season by season. And you realize just how groundbreaking that show really was. But then it got to that moment, the final scene. Your brains are starting to spin now, right? Tony sitting in the diner, the door opening, the tension in the building, and playing underneath it all, a song that nobody around Chase thought was a good idea. Journey, Don't Stop Believing. They told him, no, this doesn't fit. And then it happens. The screen cuts to black. Just like that. Remember that? No warning, no goodbye, nothing. People sitting at home, you thought your TV went out, right? Power failure, cable dropped. What the hell happened? But maybe that was the point, because here we are years later still talking about it, still debating, still feeling it. And that song, it didn't just soundtrack the ending, it became the ending. I heard last night it was an open ending. Makes total sense now. So whether you loved it or you're still scratching your head, one thing's for sure, you never forget it. Here it is, the song that closed the door on one of the greatest TV series of all time. Don't Stop Believing, Journey, with Brother Jake Edwards on Icon Radio.

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2: I'd love to sing Mick Jagger style. If I had Mick Jagger's hits, I think I would be beaming. I'm very, very happy and very pleased with my success. But I would love to do that music. And if I inspired him to dance, his music has inspired me to become even more rock and roll. That in the beginning of me becoming what I am is the first time I walked in a shop and heard Honky Tonk Woman. It was like, I want to do that. And I literally begged, I please do this song. You know, I got to do this song. It wasn't a choice of his. My choice was the rock and roll people. And so when I get the chance publicly, I'm going to thank people like Rod Stewart, Rolling Stones for keeping me alive by making it possible for me to work with them, to let people still see that when my record finally came out, people knew my name. They knew, oh, I saw her with Rod Stewart. She was great with Rod Stewart, or she was great with the Stones. They did help me and their music, because that's what I really want to do.
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1: MTV was a shiny new engine in 1981 with no fuel in its tank. 24 hours of music was promised, but American record labels refused to fund music videos, leaving massive gaps in programming. The saving grace came from across the Atlantic with a weekly TV show called Top of the Pops. In lieu of performing live, artists often film promotional clips to send in their place. When MTV came knocking, British labels handed over these clips for free, desperate for American exposure. While U.S. radio listeners may have found the sound of Annie Lennox in the Eurythmics strange and cold, on MTV she was an instant star. The visual sensation of Boy George made Culture Club a household name. These acts became superstars, not because they were radio-friendly, but because they could be heard and seen. MTV's heavy rotation of our next UK group led to their biggest hit, and Icon Radio has it right now. The Human League. Don't you want me?

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1: Who's that I see walking in these woods? 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

0: the former host of Canada Jam, one of this country's longest-running spotlights of Canadian talent, and now on Icon Radio. 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
1: I was trolling the latest online edition of the Georgia Strait, the weekly entertainment newspaper since 1967, and I saw an album review for a punk group called Dead End Drive-In. You heard right. It's an eclectic mix of folk punk, skate, and garage rock, which is diverse and gritty. Okay, got it. Didn't our parents shake their heads just like you did just then when you brought home the Monkees or the Archies albums? So let's type into the AI and see what it says. Weird band names. Number one, it's the Strawberry Alarm Clock. Sure. The Goo Goo Dolls. Right. They didn't like the name. And how about BOC, which was originally called Soft White Underbelly? Plus that act that called themselves The Ben. Well, that's obvious. But there's one from the mid-70s that has no connection to music other than maybe the Purdy store. Hot Chocolate and that top 40 memory, You Sexy Thing. And I dare you not to crank this up in the car or on that radio player app you have now at Icon Radio.

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1: Hi, I'm Poppy McKenzie Arnott, student trustee on the board of School District 46 and a 2026 graduate. 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
2: I think we're kind of a rare animal in rock and roll because there's two women, for one thing, two sisters at the center. 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We bring a lot of the anima of Heart out of our family. It just comes straight from our parents and our grandparents and their generation who sat around with ukuleles after World War II. That's where we first heard music. So that's really right at the core of why we care so much about our band being authentic. To go out there and be posers or become a cartoon would almost be to laugh in the face of our parents.
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0: 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These songs are a part of you, and they're all here with some of the most iconic storytellers ever heard. Bro Jake, Jerry O'Day, Gentleman Jim Jackson, and more. 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
1: Prince Rogers Nelson was a singer, songwriter, multi-instrumentalist, and an actor. He preferred to produce and play all or most of the instruments on his 39 albums that spanned a multitude of styles. Billboard called him the greatest musical talent of his generation. When he died in 2016, he left a vast array of unreleased material in a custom-built bank vault underneath his Minneapolis home, Paisley Park, including several albums and 50-plus completed music videos. Despite his flamboyance, he often displayed touching generosity, anonymously. Like when Stevie Nicks called him after she heard Little Red Corvette and began improvising lyrics that became Stand Back. Prince came to the studio when she recorded it, played the driving synth line, then left, insisting he did not want payment or credit. When the Bangles received an anonymous cassette with a chiming guitar-laden pop song called Manic Monday by someone named Christopher. Weeks later, they discovered who Christopher was, and by then it was on its way to becoming their signature song. The legend is only growing for Prince, an icon we love.

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1: In the mid-80s, Stacy Q was a dedicated member of the synth-pop band SSQ. As a songwriter, she had a strong creative principle against recording material that she hadn't written herself. So her answer was a firm no when her producer John St. James presented her with the song Two of Hearts. However, St. James saw the song's undeniable potential, and eventually Stacy agreed to record it. It turned out to be the right call. The track blew up as an underground club hit in Los Angeles and Miami, creating such a massive buzz that Atlantic Records didn't just want the song. They signed Stacy to a major solo deal just to get their hands on it. What started as a reluctant recording session ended up defining her entire career. This is Stacy Q with Two of Hearts on Icon Radio.

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2: My edict with BTO was to not sound like The Who, not sound like Creedence, not sound like anyone. And somehow out of two guitars, bass, and drums, I got my own sound that stands out today on radio. When we played, this was Bruce Allen's house, I played, he had a tape recorder, played back Freeways on his album. And Fred Turner was who's the spokesman for them, because I was not the spokesman anymore, said, with all due respect, what I hear on this album is another direction. And I said, yeah, I'm trying to, it's 1976, 77, everything's disco, everything's got horns and strings. I'm trying to change with the trend. The Doobies have done this, so-and-so have done that. I'm really trying here. And we have clearly different directions. Maybe we should go our own separate ways. And I said, okay, it's done.
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1: You probably remember Randy Van Warmer for his soft rock classic, Just When I Needed You Most. Unknown by many, Randy had a lifelong passion for space travel. He appeared in an Apollo spacesuit on the cover of his 1980 album, Terraform. That record featured a 10-minute space epic about colonizing new worlds. Gonna Build Me a Rocket was another cosmic song of his. After Randy's death, a portion of his ashes was placed in an aerospace-grade capsule, the size of a lipstick tube, engraved like a headstone. In 2012, it shared an historic SpaceX supply mission to the International Space Station with 307 other capsules. The capsules remained attached to the rocket as it circled the globe for months. And Icon Radio has the artist who re-entered Earth's atmosphere as part of a brilliant shooting star. This is Randy Van Warmer, Just When I Needed You Most.

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1: I'm Nathan Maley. Nanaimo will host a waterfront drone show, live music, and a soccer viewing party as part of a family fun night next week. Tyler Hay has more.
2: The free event will feature games, face painting, food trucks, and inflatables on June 26th from 4:30 to 7:30 in the evening. Performances from Chris Noel and the Burning Bush and New Road Echo are part of the city's Concert in the Park series. A soccer viewing party of the game between New Zealand and Belgium at 8 in the evening is funded by a provincial grant. It will be followed by a drone light show over the harbor. Tyler Hay, Vista News.
1: BC Highway Patrol will kick off its annual summer impaired driving campaign earlier this year. A news release from RCMP says the enforcement campaign will run from June 15th to July 31st. Inspector Adam Tallboy says it will align with the time of year where many drivers are choosing risky behavior. Police encourage drivers to plan a safe ride this summer if they plan on being impaired. Drivers can expect check stops on local roads throughout the campaign. Tallboy adds drivers can expect increased enforcement from marked and unmarked police vehicles, and people who choose to drive impaired will face serious consequences. And British Columbia is exploring reviving two major hydroelectric projects involving the Site E Dam on the Peace River. The other project would be on the Homathko River near Butte Inlet on the Central Coast. Site E, near the BC-Alberta border, was one of four Peace River dam sites initially proposed in the 1950s. Plans for Site E were put on hold in the early 1980s, and BC's Clean Energy Act prohibits the Site E project entirely. Energy Minister Adrian Dix says the government will seek amendments to the act to allow for exploration work.
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0: 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Locally owned and operated. Open 9 a.m. to 7 p.m. Monday to Saturday and 10 till 6 on Sunday and holidays.
1: Clearing skies later this evening, getting down to a low of 15 degrees overnight. Mainly sunny skies tomorrow up to a high of 23. Sunny skies for Wednesday to a high of 22. And more sunny skies Thursday to a high of 25. Right now it's 24 degrees. Departure Bay to Horseshoe Bay, the 620 ferry is 90% full, while the 830 is 31% full. Duke Point to Wasson, the 545 ferry is 80% full, while the 815 is 61% full. Horseshoe Bay to Langdale, the 440 ferry is 31% full, while the 605 is 16% full. Going the other way, Langdale to Horseshoe Bay, the 335 is over 50% full but was delayed by approximately 43 minutes, while the 450 is 12% full.
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1: Deborah Harry of Blondie on the controversy in the band surrounding their number one hit, Heart of Glass.
2: There was so much controversy just within the band about doing that song. You know, because we wanted to do it with a rhythm machine, and our drummer went completely mad. I mean, Clem said, "Rhythm machine? What? You want me to play with a rhythm machine? What do you think I am? I'm never going to play this song." So, you know, Mike made him sit down and play the song. It took him 2 days to do those drum tracks. And, you know, he sat there and he was really, you know, so grueling of a thing. It was horrible. But we ended up with that track. And then he swore he would never play it live. "I'll never play this song live." And then the damn song went to be a hit.
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1: Brian Adams remembers when he first started writing songs.
2: I started writing songs, well, I thought they were songs anyway, probably when I was about 15. They're mostly gobbledygook, but when I was around 18, I met up with a guy called Jim Valance, and he was able to help me structure ideas and teach me about structure of songwriting. And I think that once I learned that, because there is no master class for how to write music, you just have to, it's got to be something you feel. And so if the reprise feels good, you bring it back. And so that's more like what you'd call a chorus. So it's just about how to structure it so that the song feels good as it sort of rambles on. I kind of look at the songs more like love letters.
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5: Well, my daddy left home when I was 3, and he didn't leave much to Ma and me. 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Well, he must have thought that it was quite a joke, and it got a lot of laughs from lots of folks. 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Some gal would giggle and I'd get red, and some guy'd laugh and I'd bust his head. I'll tell you, life ain't easy for a boy named Sue.

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I heard him laugh and then I heard him cuss, and he went for his gun to pull mine first. He stood there looking at me and I saw him smile. He said, son, this world is rough, and if a man's gonna make it, he's gotta be tough. And I know I wouldn't be there to help you along. So I give you that name and I said goodbye. I knew you'd have to get tough or die. 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Yeah, he said, now you just fought one hell of a fight.

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I still

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1: We have one of the earliest Motown hits here as we bounce from decade to decade again. And today you can still cross the border into Detroit and take in the musical museum of the iconic record label. It's one of Michigan's top international tourist destinations, where visitors come from every corner of the globe to explore the latest exhibitions, hear interesting stories from rather knowledgeable tour guides, and stand inside those historic spaces where some of the greatest music of all time was recorded. What's underway is a $50 million Motown Museum expansion project, which will grow to about 50,000 square feet and will serve as education and entertainment for tourists. You can still go out and see the old house where the hits were done for $20, but someday soon a huge addition with all of that memorabilia and a gift shop, of course. The Contours had this hit as a hit in 62 and then again in 1988 in the film Dirty Dancing. It's Do You Love Me on Icon Radio.
2: 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And now I'm back to let you know I can really shake 'em down.

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